0: Interpol burst onto the indie rock scene at the turn of the century, part of a crop of bands that included The Strokes and Yeah Yeah Yeahs. For their latest album, This Mirror Weighs a Ton, they teamed up with notable pop producer Andrew Wyatt.
1: When you're all swimming in the same direction and the same ideas, it's the best feeling ever. And so if like Andrew right away, was very clear, you weren't just friends with him, but like everything was adding on and he moves really fast. It was just like, oh yeah, this is going to be a very exciting collaboration.
0: That's Daniel Kessler of Interpol. Coming up, we talk about making the new album that has all of the hallmarks of the indie rock band, like angular guitars and Paul Bank's distinctive voice. But there are a few new flourishes as well. Plus, Kessler talks about why he's decidedly low tech.
1: As soon as something doesn't really like work, why don't I have sound right now and things like that? I just want to throw the thing out the window. And this is why I still write everything like on a classical guitar, like the same one I got when I was a teenager.
0: Join us for Interpol coming up today. I'm Kaleo. This is World Cafe.
2: Live from NPR News in Washington, I'm Ryland Barton. The rapid development of AI has sparked a debate about its risks. Politicians, celebrities, and religious leaders gathered in Washington, D.C. today to discuss what to do about the technology. But as NPR's Jeff Brumfield reports, for those who want to rein it in, it's tough to figure out how to do it.
3: Regulation is such a tough problem. Part of it is that engineers don't really understand how AI works or even exactly how the training yields the results it does, so it's kind of hard to know where you regulate. Still, everyone seems to agree some sorts of rules and oversight need to be established and quickly. I mean, even if you don't think that there's this existential risk, AI is being used to create deepfake images for harassment and scams. People are having unhealthy relationships with chatbots. It's getting very good at hacking. And it, you know, people can direct it to hack. It doesn't always need to do it on its own. So there's plenty to worry about and plenty to think about putting constraints on.
2: NPR's Jeff Brumfield reporting. The U.S. government publicly confirms for the first time it has deployed space-based weapons in Earth's orbit. This comes amid potential threats from Russia and China. NPR's Kat Lonsdorf reports.
4: U.S. Air Force Secretary Troy Mink told a crowd gathered for the Air, Space, and Cyber Conference in Maryland this week that the military is, quote, meeting the challenges of evolving threats wherever they exist.
5: This is why the United States now has on-orbit space control weapons capable of defending the joint force against hostile adversary action.
4: He did not provide any further details or specifics on the weapons. It's the first time the U.S. has publicly revealed such capabilities amid growing concerns about potential threats in space from Russia and China. President Trump has often touted the U.S. Space Force, which he created in 2019 as part of the Air Force, as a new way to boost U.S. military capabilities in space. Kat Lonsdorf, NPR News, Washington.
2: Pennsylvania's Department of Health says a fourth person has died from measles-related complications. Member station WPSU's Sydney Roach has more.
6: Mifflin County Coroner Andrea Alcalde says an 18-year-old died from a rare and severe neurological complication of measles. Over the weekend, a Jefferson County coroner said a 40-year-old woman also died from measles-related complications. State officials say both people were unvaccinated and that no further details will be shared. In August, two infants in Lancaster County died from measles-related complications, the first such deaths in Pennsylvania in 35 years. The announcement of those deaths led to skepticism by some local officials and Health Secretary Robert F. Kennedy Jr. The measles outbreak is growing in Pennsylvania, with nearly 700 cases reported so far this year. For NPR News, I'm Sunny Roach in State College, Pennsylvania.
2: Major U.S. stock indexes slipped today. 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
7: And with coverage of Delaware's 2026 primary election, I'm Tom Byrne in Dover. We'll start with the statewide races that have already been called by the Associated Press. The U.S. Senate primary on the GOP side is won by Dr. Michael Katz. He defeats John Schuele. On the Democratic side in the U.S. Senate primary, Senator Chris Coons is victorious, according to the Associated Press. So it will be Senator Chris Coons against Dr. Michael Katz in the general election in November. Meanwhile, the Associated Press has also called the Democratic primary for Attorney General. Incumbent Kathy Jennings is named the winner there by the AP. Jennings will go for a third term in office against Republican David Graham in November. The Democratic primary for state treasurer has also been called by AP. It goes to Ted Lawson. Lawson defeating Michael Smith and Mike Miller in that Democratic primary. Lawson will face Republican Mike Ramone in November's general election. One statewide race has not been called by the AP. That is the GOP primary for U.S. House. Right now, Joe Arminio leads there with 25% of the vote counted. He has about 40% of the vote right now in that U.S. House race. We will keep an eye on that for you as the evening goes on. In some primaries of interest for General Assembly seats, in the two Newcastle County State Senate seats where Governor Matt Meyer endorsed challengers to a pair of incumbents in State Senate District 1, Democratic primary, Dan Cruz, the incumbent, leads 55-45 with 30% of the vote in there. Meanwhile, in State Senate District 5, the incumbent, Ray Siegfried, trailing Shea Frisbee, the Meyer-endorsed challenger, 51-49, and also with 30% of the vote in. And one quick note on turnouts. Turnout today have been trending around 17-20%. It does look like it will be a kind of typical turnout for a primary in a midterm election here in Delaware. We'll have another update for you at 10 p.m. And of course, you can find live results anytime at DelawarePublic.org. For Delaware Public Media News in Dover, I'm Tom Byrne.
0: Welcome one, welcome all. I am Kaleo. It's World Cafe. A little bit later on this hour, Interpol. They released their debut album back in 2002, a record called Turn On the Bright Lights. And in a complete coincidence or very deliberate plan, I've got a stack of music from 2002 all loaded up on my first generation iPod Classic. Norah Jones, her debut record, Come Away With Me, is the second highest selling album of the 21st century. Here's Don't Know Why, getting us started on the cafe.

0: From 2002's Kill the Moonlight, it's Spoon, The Way We Get By. The Austin band's fourth album really set the table for the breakout that they were going to have just a few years later. Also heard Lost Cause from Beck, that from 2002 as well, who'd gone from slacker rock to hip-hop samples to glam and then Lonesome Country on Sea Change. We've got another set of music to play from our first-generation iPod later in the hour. But up next, Daniel Kessler of Interpol joins us to check out the band's new album, This Mirror Weighs a Ton. That's next on World Cafe.
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0: From NPR, it's World Cafe. Hey, I am Kaleo. For my money, Interpol has one of the most distinct sounds in indie rock. Not the weirdest or the most unique, I mean distinct. When I hear an Interpol song, I immediately know it. There are the angular guitars, the pulsing rhythm section, and of course, the moody delivery of lead singer Paul Banks. All hallmarks that have been around since the band's landmark debut, Turn on the Bright Lights. But something interesting happened listening to this new album, This Mirror Weighs a Ton. There are unfamiliar moments, sounds, and arrangements, woodwinds, and glockenspiels. And a lot of that has to do with the arrival of pop producer Andrew Wyatt. I caught up with guitarist Daniel Kessler to talk about returning to New York to make This Mirror Weighs a Ton and feeling kid-like joy during its creation. Our chat in a moment, but first, here's the song See Out Loud.

0: That is new music from Interpol. Their new album is out now. It's called This Mirror Weighs a Ton. The song is So Rides the Reindeer. This has been an absolute blast. Daniel Kessler has been my guest. Daniel, thank you so much for being here. Congrats on the new album. Please come back and see us again soon.
1: Thank you. It's a real pleasure to be here, and it's been great speaking with you. Thanks for having me.
0: 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We're back in a minute with more World Cafe.
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0: Welcome back. It's World Cafe. That record is solid on my short list for best of 2026. Thanks again to Daniel Kessler of Interpol for the time. Hat tip to our producer Miguel Perez for his work on the session. Now, as promised, continuing a music mix I curated from an old first-generation iPod. And one that was definitely on said iPod is this Johnny Cash album, his continuing series, American, working with Rick Rubin. This one's from American 4, The Man Comes Around, released in 2002, and features one of the greatest covers of all time. Even the original songwriter, Trent Reznor, says the song belongs to him. It's Hurt on World Cafe.
8: I

0: Amazing. My iPod has run out of battery just at the time we had to end the show. Such a shame, but a great one from Wilco, heavy metal drummer, and the Flaming Lips, Do You Realize, in that last set. We make this show from WXPN at the University of Pennsylvania in Philadelphia, and we will catch you on the next World Cafe from NPR.
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3: Research shows that negative information captures attention more easily than positive stuff. Maybe you've experienced this on social media or with the news. 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

0: From NPR, it's World Cafe. Hey, I am Kaleo. Some songs coming your way this hour, including one from a new British group that is making waves. They're called Mary in the Junkyard, and they have a really unique twist on folk. You can hear it in Clary Freeman Taylor's voice. The song is called Blood, It Is Coming Your Way. Plus, we will get to new music from the fifth album from Fontaines D.C. They say it's only 20% more depressing than their last record, which is an interesting way of selling it. It's a good song, and it's coming your way. Plus, we go into the archives for a performance from John Hiatt. Join us, won't you? This is World Cafe.
1: Live from NPR News in Washington, I'm Ryland Barton. The Iran war has cost the U.S. more than $38 billion through August 1st and will continue to cost up to $3 billion a month or more. The Congressional Budget Office says the war will contribute to inflation, adding roughly half a percentage in the first quarter of 2027, driven largely by higher energy prices. The findings come as voters eye the war and high prices heading toward the midterm elections. FBI Director Kash Patel clashed with Democrats over his firing of FBI agents who participated in investigations of President Trump. Patel also suggested that he was open to sending federal agents to polling places after he had previously said he would not. New Jersey Democratic Senator Cory Booker called him an incompetent lackey.
2: He's like an 18-year-old kid who wants to join a fraternity that he could never be a member of, doing keg stands and chugging with friends. He's an embarrassment to the agency and wouldn't qualify even to be an FBI agent, sir.
1: That's during a hearing of the Senate Judiciary Committee. President Trump has tried to assert more control over the midterm elections. Earlier this week, the Supreme Court ruled against Trump's order seeking to restrict mail-in voting. The Trump administration is defending its crackdown on immigrant truckers in court. NPR's Joel Rose reports a federal appeals court panel heard arguments today about a rule that would make it harder for many legal immigrants to get commercial driver's licenses.
3: The Trump administration began targeting immigrant truckers in the name of safety after deadly crashes involving foreign-born drivers in Florida and California. That crackdown includes a rule from the Department of Transportation that would block many immigrants with temporary legal status from driving trucks, including asylum seekers and DACA recipients. By the DOT's own estimate, nearly 200,000 immigrants could lose their commercial driver's licenses. Critics accuse the administration of scapegoating immigrants and say there is no evidence that foreign-born truckers are less safe than U.S.-born truckers. They're urging a federal appeals court to toss the rule. Joel Rose, NPR News, Washington.
1: Senator John Fetterman has been on the receiving end of a lot of criticism from his Democratic constituents. The Pennsylvania Democrat is not up for re-election this year, but as NPR's Barbara Sprunt reports, some in his district wish he was.
4: Senator Fetterman was roundly criticized by Democrats for doing a video appearance at the Republican midterm convention and for generally appearing more friendly with the GOP than his own side of the aisle. One of his constituents, Rod Dougherty, pointed to a recent Wall Street Journal report that the senator often skips hearings and meetings.
5: He doesn't seem to want to do the job, at least based on everything that his ex-aides are telling us. He should pack up his bags and go.
4: NPR has not independently confirmed the Journal's reporting, but Fetterman told CNN it was a hit piece from disgruntled staffers. Barbara Sprunt, NPR News, Allentown, Pennsylvania.
1: Major U.S. stock indexes slipped today as oil prices rose again. It's NPR.
6: And with coverage of Delaware's 2026 primary election, I'm Tom Byrne in Dover. The most surprising result of the night comes in the GOP primary for Delaware's lone U.S. House seat. Joe Arminio has been declared the winner by AP. He defeats John Whalen, who won this GOP primary 2 years ago, and the party-endorsed candidate, Earl Cooper. Other winners tonight, according to the Associated Press, Senator Chris Coons in the Democratic primary for U.S. Senate and Dr. Michael Katz in the GOP primary for Senate. Those two will square off in November's general election. The Democratic primary for Attorney General is won by the incumbent Kathy Jennings, according to the AP. And the AP has declared the winner in the Democratic primary for State Treasurer to be Ted Lawson. In some of the primaries of interest for General Assembly seats, it appears Governor Matt Myers' endorsement holds some weight. In two Newcastle County State Senate seats where he backed challengers to the incumbents, the challengers are doing well. AP has declared Shea Frisbee the winner over incumbent Ray Siegfried in Senate District 5, and the incumbent Dan Cruz holds a slim lead over Adriana Boehm in Senate District 1. Other notable legislative primary results. In House District 36, Republican incumbent Brian Shoup easily defeats Patrick Smith in their third primary showdown. In House District 41, John Atkins leads the Republican primary as he tries to return to Legislative Hall. Dave Redlosk easily wins the Democratic primary in House District 23. And in House District 1, incumbent Namni Chukwuma has defeated Sinead Darby in the Democratic primary there. One quick note about turnout. With 90% of the vote counted, combined turnout, Republicans and Democrats, sits at about 20% for this primary. We'll have one more update for you at 11 p.m., and you can find live results anytime at DelawarePublic.org. 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
0: What's up, party people? This is World Cafe. I'm the contributing host, Stephen Kaleo. I'm going to play you some songs, some of them new, some of them old. Let's get going. We start with Fontaine's DC, and the lead singer Grian Chatton says of the new record, "I felt it would be more powerful to leave the hope out and reflect the ugliness honestly," calling the record about 40% human and 60% corruption. It's called Dopamine Chamber. It's due out October 16th. And this first single is about running out of hiding spots. It's called Marianne.

0: It's music from Sabrina Teitelbaum, who performs as Blondshell. Track is called Heart Has to Work So Hard. It's from her new record, Violins. It's due out in 2 weeks. Up next, we're in the vault with a live performance taped for this show by one of the best folk trios of the 21st century. That's when we get back to World Cafe.
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0: Live from the archives, it's World Cafe. Please prepare yourself for a few live recordings from bands and artists who have visited over the last 35 years. Doesn't take much preparation. We'll just play those songs. Nickel Creek, one of our favorite bands. They've been on the show a bunch, talking about the siblings, Sarah Watkins, Sean Watkins, and of course, Chris Thiele. This goes back to 2005 when they visited to play When in Rome. Here is Nickel Creek on World Cafe.

mixed up, mumbled up, a spooky little crazy little thing called love, love, love, love, love, love, love, love, love, love, love, love, love.

0: 10,000 Maniacs from 1987's In My Tribe. That's Like the Weather on World Cafe. Coming up, morning music, including a song from a Harrisonburg, Virginia band written about a Harrisonburg, Virginia icon. Yeah, that's right. And that's next on World Cafe.
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4: The San Antonio Sound is known for great Tejano accordionists like our guest, the late Flaco Jimenez. 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
0: Welcome back. It's World Cafe. Hey, I am Kaleo. Got new music from a Harrisonburg, Virginia band called Dogwood Tales. Their new record, Every Star in Rockingham, has a song about a Harrisonburg, Virginia native, Ralph Sampson. Ralph Sampson, for those unknowing, he was a 7'4" NBA player. He was fantastic. And this song is about playing hoops with him. This is Dogwood Tales on World Cafe.

0: This is NPR News.
1: And this is Delaware Public Media. Good Wednesday morning. It's 5:19 here in the First State. I'm Martin Matheny coming to you live from Dover. Coming up, Senator Bernie Sanders and former Trump advisor Steve Bannon headlined an event highlighting the risks of artificial intelligence at a moment of acute concern over the rapidly advancing technology. Bannon is one of President Trump's biggest supporters, but he disagrees with Trump when it comes to AI.
2: I think we need executive action immediately with the companies who, by the way, they said we're open to some sort of oversight.
1: Coming up, a leading voice of the MAGA movement weighs in on AI. And this afternoon on All Things Considered, Russia is believed to be holding thousands of Ukrainians as prisoners of war. Russian officials often contact the Ukrainian relatives on social media and demand they help Russia. That story and more coming up this afternoon.
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0: 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I'm Amy Martinez.
8: I'm Leila Faldin.
9: And I'm Michelle Martin. If you've heard the music of Rodrigo Sanchez and Gabriela Quintero even once, you'll know it when you hear it again. It's explosive. It's distinctive. Acoustic guitar, born of their mutual roots in Mexico City, infused with the heat of their first musical love, heavy metal, but then honed by the pressure of making their way without a safety net, busking far from home on the streets of Dublin.
10: This pressure, it was like an espresso machine. It was, you know, so it's completely out of our comfort zone.
11: And that's probably how and why, the sound just became quite unique.
9: But in the quarter century since, the duo, known as Rodrigo y Gabriela, have lived and toured all over the world, contributed to film and TV soundtracks, won a Grammy, even performed for world leaders at the White House, which has given them some time to consider what all their travels have taught them. And they're sharing it in their latest album, Our Home. It begins with the title track, which shows the band's gentler side.

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1: There's a tiny insect in Florida that spreads a bacteria that's killed off much of the state's citrus trees.
2: We had some of the best looking groves around, and then all the time and effort we had spent, you just see it just diminish right before you.
1: There has been no cure, but now there's hope that gene editing technology could help save the day. I'm Juana Summers. 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
3: And you can hear All Things Considered coming up today from 4 until 6:30. Look for sunshine coming our way today. Afternoon highs in the low to mid 80s. A few clouds tonight, no mention of rain, lows in the mid 60s, then more sunshine tomorrow with highs in the mid 80s. And that will be the case on Friday as well. Right now it's 59 degrees in Wilmington, 59 here in Dover as well, and 57 degrees in Georgetown. 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
4: Live from NPR News in Washington, I'm Dave Mattingly. For the third time, the House has passed a war powers resolution that seeks to block President Trump from continuing to press the war with Iran without congressional approval. Seven Republicans joined Democrats to pass the measure, several more than the last such vote. It came hours after the Congressional Budget Office released numbers showing the war has cost the U.S. more than $38 billion as of August 1st. FBI Director Kash Patel was on Capitol Hill yesterday testifying to members of the Senate Judiciary Committee. NPR's Ryan Lucas says during one line of questioning, Patel defended the lifting of an automatic ban on hiring applicants who'd engaged in prostitution or bestiality.
5: Testifying before the Senate Judiciary Committee, FBI Director Kash Patel defended the changes. He said it's about giving victims of such acts a chance to work at the Bureau. He faced sharp criticism from Democrats, including over his firing of veteran agents and his handling of the Epstein files.
4: That's NPR's Ryan Lucas. Before the end of the day, the Federal Reserve is expected to announce a quarter-point hike in interest rates. That's what most economists are forecasting, with inflation in the U.S. economy still above the Fed's annual target of 2%. It would be the central bank's first rate increase in more than 3 years and the first under Fed Chair Kevin Warsh. This is NPR News.
3: Live from the Delaware Public Media Newsroom, I'm Martin Matheny. Good morning. Democrats settle on their candidate for state treasurer in November's general election, Israel Hale reports.
6: Ted Lawson is the winner of the Democrat primary for treasurer, securing 45% of the vote. Mike Miller finished second with 32%, and Michael Smith was third with 22%. Lawson, making his first run for public office, says he ran into a few surprises on the campaign trail.
7: Is that even in a small state, there are so many of us who are experiencing life a little bit differently, and it's that, you know, it's in the investment role and the programmatic roles of the treasurer's office that we get to start building back, you know, some strength there.
6: Lawson will face Republican Michael Ramone in the November general election. The two are vying to replace current state treasurer Democrat Colleen Davis, who decided not to run for another term. Ramone is hoping to become the first Republican state treasurer since Ken Simpler, who held the office from 2015 to 2019. Simpler was the last Republican to hold a statewide office. Israel Hale, Delaware Public Media.
3: First state Democrats send incumbent Attorney General Kathy Jennings on to November's general election. Benta Boutier has more.
8: Jennings emerges from Delaware's Democratic primary for AG, defeating ACLU of Delaware legal director Dwayne Bensing. Jennings garnered 71% of the vote to 24% for Bensing. Domestic violence survivor turned advocate Patty Rickman finished a distant third. Jennings, now in her third campaign for attorney general, says Delawareans need someone who will fight to protect their immigration rights and reproductive freedom.
9: And all of that matters because Delaware is a very special place. There are almost no degrees of separation in our state. We make things happen because we're able to work with each other.
8: Jennings ran unopposed in 2022 for the primary. Jennings will face Republican David Graham in the November general election. Graham was added to the ballot by the Delaware Republican Party after no one filed to run on that side of the ballot. A Democrat has filled the Delaware AG's office since Jane Brady left the post in 2005. Benta Boutier, Delaware Public Media.
3: There were a number of competitive General Assembly primary races yesterday. Two incumbent Democrats were ousted in primary losses. Franklin Cook was defeated in House District 16 by Pamela Salam. Bill Carson was knocked off by Ty Greer in House District 28. In House District 9, where Republican incumbent Kevin Hensley is not seeking re-election, Democratic voters picked Ayanna Khan Flowers to try to flip the Middletown Odessa Townsend seat in November. She faces Republican Jamar Money in the November general election. In House District 23, Dave Redlosk won a crowded four-person primary for the Newark area seat and will run unopposed in November. For Delaware Public Media, I'm Martin Matheny.
0: It's Morning Edition from NPR News. I'm Steve Inskeep.
10: I'm Layla Faldin.
5: And I'm A. Martinez. There are growing calls to regulate artificial intelligence technology. Now, some high-profile ones came at an event Tuesday called the Pro-Human Assembly. About 300 people packed into a hotel ballroom in downtown Washington, D.C. to discuss the risk

0: This is NPR News.
1: I'm Scott Tong. Jeffrey Hinton, often called the godfather of AI, is backing calls by the head of Anthropic to slow down.
2: We will develop superintelligence, and we don't know how to control it, and therefore there's a significant risk of it getting out of control.
1: Hinton shares his thoughts next time here and now.
3: Join us for that conversation and more coming up on Here and Now, today from noon until 3. It's 6:19, good Wednesday morning. I'm Martin Matheny. Coming up in this hour of Morning Edition, two new reports detail the damage the Iran war has caused to U.S. bases, as well as the rising cost of the war, which has hit over $30 billion. More on that in about 15 minutes. Plus, a high number of federal student loan borrowers who are now in serious financial trouble attended one particular type of school.
4: It's really incredible that there can be a school where the majority of graduates are actually going into default.
3: Coming up later in the hour, more on the reality now facing many borrowers who went to private, for-profit schools. And this afternoon on All Things Considered, data suggest many candidates are embracing AI this year to boost their image and portray their opponents unfavorably. But whether that will turn out voters remains unclear. That story and all the day's latest headlines, that's coming up today from 4 until 6:30 on All Things Considered.
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7: I'm Martinez.
8: And I'm Steve Inskeep with some news about us. Two leading tech journalists are founding a new video show on AI, and it's coming to NPR twice a week. The hosts are Kevin Roos and Casey Newton, previously known to the tech world for the New York Times podcast Hard Fork, among other things. Their new venture on NPR is called Machine Gods, and it launches in October. Gentlemen, welcome.
9: Thanks so much, Steve.
10: Hey, Steve.
8: And I want listeners to understand each of your voices. Will you each just say your names?
9: Yes, I'm Kevin Roos.
10: And I'm Casey Newton.
8: And the program is called Machine Gods. What's the big idea?
9: So Machine Gods is how people out here where we are in San Francisco talk about what's happening in AI. They talk about the fact that we are creating these rapidly improving AI systems. Some people sort of jokingly refer to them as the Machine God. And also we've been spending the past 4 years making a show about the latest developments in the world of tech. We're very excited to bring this show to NPR because we think this is a really important time for the public to understand what we see here, which is this industry racing ahead towards something that we've never really seen before. These AI systems are becoming quite capable, quite dangerous, and we're both excited by the potential as well as a little terrified of the risk.
8: Isn't this almost a literal title in that there are some people in this field who think they're creating God?
10: Absolutely. There is a religious element to the way that lots of folks out here talk about what they're doing. The name is also sort of a play on some of the leaders of these companies who also sort of styled themselves as religious figures. So that's definitely an element we hope to capture in our reporting.
8: What has obsessed you about this topic in recent years?
9: One thing that I'm fascinated by is that the people who are building this technology are in some sense the most scared of it. You know, we've seen this just in the past couple of weeks with the Anthropic researcher, Jacob Coxon, who resigned saying that he was scared about how quickly things were progressing. We've seen this in the call by Anthropic CEO Dario Amodei to pace the frontier and kind of slow down AI development. This has not been true for other waves of technology that Casey and I have covered in our careers. You didn't see people at Facebook saying how terrified they were of the godlike superintelligence they were trying to build. But this is really a feature of the modern AI era, is that the people on the inside who have the most exposure to the technology are in some sense the most concerned.
8: I feel that you have a unique challenge, which I certainly experience as a journalist, as a broadcaster, when I touch this topic, and that is trying to understand myself what is going on and then explain it to laymen. It's extraordinarily difficult.
10: It's very difficult, but I think it's a challenge that Kevin and I both relish. We have seen firsthand the power of explanatory journalism to get people interested in a topic and give them the tools they need to make better decisions about the kind of world that they live in.
9: And Steve, it's really not that complicated. I mean, if two idiots like us can understand it, I have high hopes for the NPR audience.
8: That's good. That's good. I'd like to understand how you think about the developments of the last several days. You already referred to them. Jacob Coxon was a relatively junior employee who quit and issued this warning. Dario Amodei, the CEO of the entire company, talks about pacing AI differently and wanting antitrust exemptions so that companies can collaborate on safety. There are all kinds of theories about why all of this discussion is happening now. There are some conspiracy theories about why it's all happening now. What do you think is going on?
10: You know, at the most fundamental level, it is the CEOs of really two companies, Anthropic and OpenAI, who have the best window into the present state of AI development. And when they look at the models that they're building right now that haven't yet been released to the public, they're seeing things that make them really, really worried. And they're saying, hey, even if we were to stop individually, we're not confident that other companies around the world would stop. And so this is the time to figure out how we would initiate a slowdown if we felt like we were getting to that point.
9: Yeah, and I don't buy the conspiracy theories, Steve, because these people have been talking about these risks for years. I think what's new is that other people outside the bubble are starting to talk about it as well.
8: What keeps you guys awake at night when you think about this topic?
10: I mean, I think for me, it would be what they call recursive self-improvement, the idea that eventually these systems will just build and improve themselves, and they will just improve at a rate where human beings can't understand what's going on. And, you know, if that were to happen, we may enter some kind of scenario where we see ourselves losing control over this technology.
9: And I'll throw in another bit of AI insider jargon, which is, I worry about the alignment problem. Mm-hmm. This is the classic dilemma of how you build a system that is aligned with human values. It's an unsolved technical problem. And as these systems get closer and closer to human level experts, it's even more urgent that we figure out how to make them behave not just predictably, but to also behave in line with our values, to not go off and conduct cyber attacks or build bioweapons. So that's what keeps me up at night.
8: And let me ask you about the other side of this. When you peel away the hype, what excites you about the possibilities of this technology for real?
10: I mean, Kevin and I both get really excited about applications in medicine, the potential of this technology to help us discover new drugs and otherwise improve medical care. If you're on the side of human progress and you'd like to see us make great scientific discoveries, it seems like AI could be a really great tool to get us there as long as we're able to manage all of the risks.
9: And I'm excited about some of the more sort of mundane daily applications of this stuff. You know, we're creating this company now and this new show, and we needed a website. And I've been building websites for more than 20 years, and I spent untold weeks, months, years of my life struggling through some sort of programming problem related to a website I'm building. And now we were able to just give an AI a set of instructions about our company and what we're doing and some visual assets. And it went off and built an amazing website that was better than anything I could have done.
8: Casey Newton and Kevin Roos are the hosts of the new show, Machine Gods. You will see their work on NPR starting in October. It's video first. A full radio program will be available on NPR member stations early next year. Gentlemen, thanks.
9: Thanks so much, Steve.
10: Thanks, Steve.
8: And because we mentioned Anthropic, I will note that Anthropic is a financial supporter of NPR. This is NPR News.
7: There's a tiny insect in Florida that spreads a bacteria that's killed off much of the state's citrus trees.
11: We had some of the best looking groves around, and then all the time and effort we had spent, you just see it just diminish right before you.
7: There has been no cure, but now there's hope that gene editing technology could help save the day. I'm Juana Summers. That story on All Things Considered from NPR News.
3: More on that and all the day's latest headlines coming up today from 4 until 6:30. Taking a look at our forecast from the National Weather Service. Sunshine this afternoon. Look for highs in the low to mid 80s. A few clouds tonight, but no mention of rain. Look for overnight lows in the 60s, then sunshine tomorrow with highs in the mid 80s. And we'll see sunshine on Friday with highs in the 80s as well. Currently 57 degrees in Wilmington, 62 degrees here in Dover, and 55 degrees in Georgetown. 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
12: Live from NPR News in Washington, I'm Dave Mattingly. This afternoon, the Federal Reserve is expected to announce its first interest rate hike in more than 3 years. Economists are forecasting a quarter-point rate increase with inflation persisting in the U.S. economy. Higher rates make it more expensive for consumers to borrow money for things like auto loans and credit cards. An AI researcher at Google's DeepMind is among the latest to call on the industry to slow its development of artificial intelligence, citing the potential dangers to humans. Here's NPR's Bobby Allen.
13: Bilal Shugtai witnessed Google's DeepMind firsthand, and he says in a public resignation letter, quote, "I too am extremely concerned by the default trajectory of this technology. I earnestly believe that AI has the potential to kill us all." Shugtai is the latest researcher to voice fears that AI could eventually escape human control. Anthropic CEO Dario Amodei, OpenAI Chief Executive Sam Altman, and Elon Musk have all endorsed an AI slowdown. President Trump and some smaller AI companies argue the fears are overblown and motivated by a desire to keep AI upstarts from overtaking the leading companies. Bobby Allen, NPR News.
12: The Congressional Budget Office says the war with Iran has cost the U.S. more than $38 billion as of August 1st. The CBO says most of that money was spent on munitions, including interceptor missiles. This is NPR News.
3: Live from the Delaware Public Media Newsroom in Dover, I'm Martin Matheny. Good morning. Democrats settle on their candidate for state treasurer in November's general election. Israel Hale reports.
14: Ted Lawson is the winner of the Democrat primary for treasurer, securing 45% of the vote. Mike Miller finished second with 32%, and Michael Smith was third with 22%. Lawson, making his first run for public office, says he ran into a few surprises on the campaign trail.
15: Is that even in a small state, there are so many of us who are experiencing life a little bit differently, and it's that, you know, it's frankly, it's in the investment role and the programmatic roles of the treasurer's office that we get to start building back, you know, some strength there.
14: Lawson will face Republican Michael Ramone in the November general election. The two are vying to replace current state treasurer Democrat Colleen Davis, who decided not to run for another term. Ramone is hoping to become the first Republican state treasurer since Ken Simpler, who held the office from 2015 to 2019. Simpler was the last Republican to hold a statewide office. Israel Hale, Delaware Public Media.
3: In the most surprising result from primary night, Joe Arminio wins the GOP primary for Delaware's lone U.S. House seat, defeating John Whelan and Earl Cooper. Arminio gathered about 48% of the vote to secure the victory and a matchup with incumbent Democratic Congresswoman Sarah McBride in November. He beat Whelan, who won the GOP primary for this seat 2 years ago, and Cooper, the party-endorsed candidate in the race. Cooper finished third. Arminio says his campaign's focus on debt relief resonated, along with his stance against the U.S. entering foreign wars.
16: We need to heed George Washington. We are entangled with Ukraine, with Israel. We're entangled with this thing called the petrodollar system. We need to end these entanglements and take a more balanced approach in our relations abroad. And if we will do that, then we can then enter into all manner of constructive bargains in the Middle East and beyond the Middle East.
3: McBride did not face a primary challenge this year as she seeks a second term in Congress. Voters also had their say in several competitive Republican primaries downstate. In House District 41, where Republican incumbent Richard Collins chose to retire, voters backed John Atkins' bid to try and hold the Millsboro area seat. He'll face Democrat Ryan Stuckey in the November general election. In House District 36, a third primary showdown between two candidates produced the same result as the previous two. Incumbent Brian Shoup defeated Patrick Smith again. The margin was 850 votes after their last matchup saw Shoup win by just 12 votes. He faces Andy Gorlick in the November general election. And in House District 33, an open seat, Morgan Hudson appears to have won yesterday's Republican primary by just 7 votes over Matt Booker. Hudson will face Democrat Joshua Pennington in November. For Delaware Public Media, I'm Martin Matheny.
17: It's Morning Edition from NPR News. I'm Amy Martinez in Los Angeles, California.
18: And I'm Leila Fadel in Washington, D.C. Good morning. Two new government reports have the most detailed looks yet at the cost of the U.S. war with Iran. It has caused damages to U.S. bases, shortages in American weapons, and a price tag of more than $30 billion.
17: For more, we're joined by NPR national security correspondent Greg Myrie. Greg, who's responsible for these reports?
19: One of them comes from the Congressional Budget Office and the other from the Pentagon's Inspector General. And both of these are independent, nonpartisan agencies. Both reports detail the extensive damage to U.S. bases and military equipment like the U.S. naval base in Bahrain. And this is something the Pentagon has really not wanted to talk about. The Pentagon Inspector General said the Iranian strikes damaged and destroyed, quote, hundreds of buildings and structures.

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1: I'm Robin Young. Jesse Appel became an American Mandarin-speaking comic in China. There were bumps, like when he wanted to travel to see China's pandas.
2: The word for panda is xiongmao, and the word for chest hair is xiongmao. So I called the travel agency, and I was like, I would like to see the chest hair.
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3: Join us for Here and Now, coming up today from noon until 3. It's 7:19. Good Wednesday morning. I'm Martin Matheny. Thanks for spending part of your Wednesday with us. Coming up, Senator Bernie Sanders and former Trump advisor Steve Bannon headlined an event highlighting the risks of artificial intelligence at a moment of acute concern over the rapidly advancing technology. Bannon is one of President Trump's biggest supporters, but he disagrees with Trump when it comes to AI.
4: I think we need executive action immediately with the companies who, by the way, they said we're open to some sort of oversight.
3: Coming up, a leading voice of the MAGA movement weighs in on AI. And later today on All Things Considered, Russia is believed to be holding thousands of Ukrainians as prisoners of war. Russian officials often contact the Ukrainian relatives on social media and demand they help Russia. That story and all the day's latest headlines. That's coming up today from 4 until 6:30 on All Things Considered here on Delaware Public Media.
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0: 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I'm Amy Martinez.
8: I'm Leila Faldin.
9: And I'm Michelle Martin. If you've heard the music of Rodrigo Sanchez and Gabriela Quintero even once, you'll know it when you hear it again. It's explosive. It's distinctive. Acoustic guitar born of their mutual roots in Mexico City, infused with the heat of their first musical love, heavy metal, but then honed by the pressure of making their way without a safety net, busking far from home on the streets of Dublin.
10: This pressure, it was like an espresso machine. It was, you know, so it's completely out of our comfort zone.
11: And that's probably how and why, the sound just became quite unique.
9: But in the quarter century since, the duo, known as Rodrigo y Gabriela, have lived and toured all over the world, contributed to film and TV soundtracks, won a Grammy, even performed for world leaders at the White House, which has given them some time to consider what all their travels have taught them. And they're sharing it in their latest album, Our Home. It begins with the title track, which shows the band's gentler side.

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1: There's a tiny insect in Florida that spreads a bacteria that's killed off much of the state's citrus trees.
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1: 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I'm Juana Summers. 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
3: 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Look for sunshine today with afternoon highs in the low to mid 80s. A few clouds tonight with lows in the mid 60s, then more sunshine tomorrow, highs in the mid 80s. A slight chance of rain tomorrow night, but mostly sunny skies return on Friday. Currently 58 degrees in Wilmington, 60 degrees here in Dover, and 57 degrees in Georgetown. Stay tuned. 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
4: Live from NPR News in Washington, I'm Dave Mattingly. Economists say it's likely Americans will soon be paying more to borrow money. This afternoon, the Federal Reserve is expected to announce a quarter-point hike in interest rates. It would be the Fed's first rate increase in more than 3 years and the first under Fed Chair Kevin Warsh, who replaced Jerome Powell back in May. It's been more than 6 months since President Trump launched war with Iran. The Congressional Budget Office says as of August 1st, the war has cost the U.S. more than $38 billion. That number doesn't include damage to American military bases in the Middle East, as NPR's Quill Lawrence reports.
5: The largest cost is the depletion of U.S. munitions, $21 billion this year. The war has used more than half the U.S. stockpile of interceptor missiles, which are often expended to shoot down much cheaper Iranian rockets and drones. CBO estimates those will take 5 years to replenish. The office estimates the war will cost another $2 to $3 billion per month going forward. Higher oil prices worldwide are also hitting the military, as air operations in the war with Iran used an increasing amount of fuel. The Pentagon did not respond to CBO's questions about damage to bases. The CBO did not put a price on American service members killed in action or the future cost to care for disabled veterans. Quill Lawrence, NPR News.
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3: Live from Dover, I'm Martin Matheny for Delaware Public Media. Good morning. Democrats settle on their candidate for state treasurer in November's general election, Israel Hale reports.
6: Ted Lawson is the winner of the Democrat primary for treasurer, securing 45% of the vote. Mike Miller finished second with 32%, and Michael Smith was third with 22%. Lawson, making his first run for public office, says he ran into a few surprises on the campaign trail.
7: Is that even in a small state, there are so many of us who are experiencing life a little bit differently, and it's that, you know, it's frankly, it's in the investment role and the programmatic roles of the treasurer's office that we get to start building back, you know, some strength there.
6: Lawson will face Republican Michael Ramone in the November general election. The two are vying to replace current state treasurer Democrat Colleen Davis, who decided not to run for another term. Ramone is hoping to become the first Republican state treasurer since Ken Simpler, who held the office from 2015 to 2019. Simpler was the last Republican to hold a statewide office. Israel Hale, Delaware Public Media.
3: First state Democrats send incumbent Attorney General Kathy Jennings on to November's general election. Benta Boutier has more.
8: Jennings emerges from Delaware's Democratic primary for AG, defeating ACLU of Delaware legal director Dwayne Bensing. Jennings garnered 71% of the vote to 24% for Bensing. Domestic violence survivor turned advocate Patty Rickman finished a distant third. Jennings, now in her third campaign for attorney general, says Delawareans need someone who will fight to protect their immigration rights and reproductive freedom.
9: And all of that matters because Delaware is a very special place. There are almost no degrees of separation in our state. We make things happen because we're able to work with each other.
8: Jennings ran unopposed in 2022 for the primary. Jennings will face Republican David Graham in the November general election. Graham was added to the ballot by the Delaware Republican Party after no one filed to run on that side of the ballot. A Democrat has filled the Delaware AG's office since Jane Brady left the post in 2005. Benta Boutier, Delaware Public Media.
3: There were also a number of competitive General Assembly primary races yesterday. Two incumbent Democrats were ousted in primary losses. Franklin Cook was defeated in House District 16 by Pamela Salam, while Bill Carson was knocked off by Ty Greer in House District 28. In House District 9, where Republican incumbent Kevin Hensley is not seeking re-election, Democratic voters picked Ayanna Khan Flowers to try to flip the Middletown-Odessa-Townsend area seat in November. She'll face Republican Jamar Money in November. And in House District 23, Dave Redlosk won a crowded four-person primary for the Newark area seat, and he will run unopposed in November's general election. It's Delaware Public Media.
0: It's Morning Edition from NPR News. I'm Steve Inskeep.
10: I'm Layla Faldin.
11: Adam A. Martinez, there are growing calls to regulate artificial intelligence technology. Now, some high-profile ones came at an event Tuesday called the Pro-Human Assembly. About 300 people packed into a hotel ballroom in downtown Washington, D.C. to discuss the risks of AI. NPR's Huo Jingnan was there.
12: The event brought together opposite sides of the political spectrum, notably Vermont Senator Bernie Sanders, a socialist, and MAGA strategist and former Trump advisor Steve Bannon. They had different ideas on how to address the threat of AI, but both railed against tech CEOs. Here's Bannon.
13: The American citizens are not going to be supplicants to the oligarchs anymore.
12: And they called for the public to have more of a say in how AI is developed and rolled out. Here's Sanders.
14: Despite living in a so-called democracy, the public has had virtually no input into the AI revolution that is transforming the world in which they live.
12: Right now, it seems like everyone is talking about AI. Fears have been growing following incidents where rogue OpenAI agents hacked another company and OpenAI itself. Then came last week's viral resignation of an Anthropic researcher, prompting calls from industry leaders for a slowdown in AI advancement. Many speakers at the event, including lawmakers from both parties, air concerns that the technology could become an existential risk if it spirals out of human control. But other speakers raised more immediate risks that included faith leaders

0: Just about 10 minutes before 9 a.m. Good Wednesday morning. I'm Martin Matheny, live in Dover. In Delaware news, Ted Lawson will be the Democrat on the ballot for state treasurer this November after picking up a big win in the primary election yesterday.
1: We have the distinct privilege of serving our neighbors and demonstrating our deep care through, you know, the investment capacity and through a well-run campaign. So we're going to continue to work really hard.
0: More on that race and more election results from around the first state from yesterday's primaries online at DelawarePublic.org.
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0: In sports, the Nats topped the Phillies at home in D.C. 6-3 was the final score. They're going to play again this evening at 6:45. Meanwhile, the Orioles beat the Mets 7-5, and they'll face off again today at 7:10. Look for sunshine today. We'll see afternoon highs in the low to mid-80s. 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
5: From Marketplace in Washington, I'm Kimberly Adams. In about 5 hours, we'll get the U.S. Central Bank's decision on interest rates. Markets are betting right now that the Federal Reserve will hike rates, maybe 0.25 percentage point. Marketplace's Nancy Marshall-Genzer has more.
7: After the central bank's last meeting on interest rates in July, Federal Reserve Chair Kevin Warsh was accused of not clearly explaining the central bank's decision to hold rates steady. Claudia Sahm is a former Fed economist who's now chief economist at New Century Advisors. She'll be looking for some specific words and phrases today, especially anything that could shed light on what'll happen later this year.
8: If the Fed talks about taking out insurance or trying to manage some of the risks, when it takes that approach, it tends to be more modest increases in interest rates.
7: Like, say, a half percentage point in total over several months versus an extended rate hiking cycle like during the pandemic and its aftermath. Sahm says Warsh doesn't need to be so specific he boxes the Fed in and limits its choices in the future, but she would like an explanation of the thinking behind today's decision. I'm Nancy Marshall-Genzer for Marketplace.
5: Let's do the numbers. Dow, S&P, and NASDAQ futures are up in the 0.2 to 0.5% range, with the Dow future up 85 points. The 10-year Treasury yield is down at 4.98%.
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0: Good Wednesday morning from Dover. I'm Martin Matheny, glad to be here with you today. In Delaware news, incumbent Kathy Jennings comes out on top in a three-way race to earn the Democratic nomination for Attorney General.
1: And it doesn't matter if you're a Democrat or a Republican. 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
0: In sports, the Nats topped the Phillies in D.C. 6-3. They'll play again this evening at 6:45. Meanwhile, the Orioles beat the Mets 7-5, and they'll play again this evening at 7:10.
3: I'm Robin Young. Jesse Appel became an American Mandarin-speaking comic in China. There were bumps, like when he wanted to travel to see China's pandas.
4: The word for panda is xiongmao, and the word for chest hair is xiongmao. So I called the travel agency, and I was like, I would like to see the chest hair.
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6: Back to our guests in a moment, but first a word about what's coming up tomorrow. Nearly 200 women in the U.S. have died from ectopic pregnancies since 2020, almost double the previous 6 years. That's when an embryo implants outside the uterus where it can't develop. If left untreated, the embryo can rupture, causing deadly bleeding. A new investigation from ProPublica explores the role state abortion restrictions could be playing in the recent spike in deaths. And we want to hear from you. If you've ever experienced an ectopic pregnancy, we'd be honored to hear your story. How did you discover you had an ectopic pregnancy, and how did you go about receiving treatment? How easy or difficult was it for you to get the care you needed? Call us at 855-236-1A1A. If you live in a state with abortion restrictions and are pregnant or trying to become pregnant, what questions or concerns do you have about getting the reproductive care you need? Our number is 855-236-1212, or leave a message with our app, 1A Vox Pop, and we'll share what you know tomorrow. We're discussing what's changed in the debate over AI safety since June, when we last spoke about the risk of superintelligence, that is, AI being smarter than humans at every task. Our guests are back. Nate Sorries is president of the Machine Intelligence Research Institute and author of If Anyone Builds It, Everyone Dies, Why Superhuman AI Would Kill Us All. And Sayash Kapoor is an incoming professor at UC Berkeley and author of AI Snake Oil, What Artificial Intelligence Can Do, What It Can't, and How to Tell the Difference. Another guest is with us, too, Natasha Tiku, tech culture reporter at The Washington Post. And we're hearing from lots of you.
7: This is Ed in Atlanta. I've long had concerns about the harmful potential of superintelligent AI, but the recent Hugging Face episode made me realize the potential is now here, and it doesn't involve superintelligent AI. It's the AI we already have.
8: My name is Mike T. from Washington, D.C. I think your digital life absolutely can and will be impacted by artificial intelligence, things like banking and everyday computing programs that will be more susceptible to attacks from AI bots. However, in real life, when you are out playing Little League games or going on picnics or going on vacations with your friends and family, I don't think AI is going to have as drastic of an impact on your ability to enjoy the real world. Don't forget that.
6: Thanks for those messages. We've also gotten these emails, one from Jimmy, who says, my concern is jobs disappearing. However, people's needs will not disappear. Bills will not

0: Just about 20 minutes before the hour, good Wednesday morning, I'm Martin Matheny. In Delaware news, Ted Lauzon will be the Democrat on the ballot for state treasurer this November after a big win in yesterday's primary election.
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0: In sports, the Nats beat the Phillies in D.C. 6-3. They play again at 6:45. The Orioles beat the Mets 7-5. They play tonight at 7:10.
2: I'm Scott Tong. 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
5: Let's get back to our conversation about how the Trump administration is shaping pathways to U.S. citizenship. We're here with Stuart Anderson. He's the executive director of the National Foundation for American Policy. Also with us, Jessica Vaughn, the director of policy studies at the Center for Immigration Studies. And we've been talking about a lot of the policy shifts taking place and these pendulum swings from one administration to the next. But how are they affecting green card holders right now? And how are American citizens thinking and getting involved in these shifts? We heard from Linda, who says, my neighbor is from Thailand, has a green card, married to an American citizen with an American-born five-year-old. She's in the process of getting her citizenship. She's a smart, caring, employable adult. She'd love to take the six-week ESL classes at our local libraries, but she is afraid it may expose her to ICE aggressions. It's terribly frustrating to me hearing her struggles. Well, Nazanin, I want to talk to you now. You're the CEO and co-founder of Welcome.us. And as we've mentioned, that's an organization that mobilizes American volunteers to help resettle immigrant newcomers. And your latest initiative connects volunteer citizens with green card holders to help them prepare for the citizenship test. So what are you hearing right now from green card holders who are in the process?
6: Oh, it's a terribly confusing and disheartening time. So in addition to the changes we've been talking about around the citizenship exam and process itself, of course, there have been tremendous changes to processing overall for many different kinds of status, including getting your green card. So there was a freeze on processing for 39 countries, which means basically any immigration action that you were in was halted for processing. There was an outcome from the courts just in these last few days that that it lifted some of those provisions and expressed to the Trump administration that they needed to continue processing for a number of those circumstances. But the result is tremendous confusion and bewilderment among people who are just trying to do the right thing, just trying to follow our rules as they were laid out for them. But those rules are constantly changing now. They're changing not just because of changes from the administration, but again, they're being contested in courts. They're being contested at different levels of our court system. And it's all extremely difficult for someone who's not native to our country. It's extremely difficult for people who are to understand and to navigate.
5: So tell us about the program where you're pairing U.S. citizens with green card holders. What does that program look like in practice?
6: So in practice, it looks like an invitation to Americans to volunteer to help an aspiring American get through the last leg of the process. As I mentioned earlier, that last part where you're going before an immigration officer for a live interview, answering questions in a language that's not your own about the history and culture and civics of a country that wasn't your native country, can be extraordinarily

0: The San Antonio Sound is known for great Tejano accordionists like our guest, the late Flaco Jimenez. Also, brown-eyed soul from Sonny and the Sunliners, remembering roots rocker Doug Somm, and Los Tex Maniacs' new take on tradition. Plus, Freddie Fender, the Texas Playboys, and Sam the Sham. I'm Nick Spitzer. 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

0: Sarah Bareilles is best known for her upbeat songs. 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
5: 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Checking the forecast for today. Sunny skies, highs lower 80s. Clear to partly cloudy tonight, lows mid 60s. Partly cloudy for your Thursday, highs tomorrow, mid 80s. Partly to mostly cloudy tomorrow night, slight chance of a shower, lows near 70 degrees. Partly cloudy Friday, again, slight chance of a shower, breezy, highs mid 80s. At 140, here now, continue.

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3: Good afternoon. I'm Joe Irizarry. 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Checking the forecast for tonight, clear, partly cloudy skies, a low 66 degrees. Mixed sun and clouds for your Thursday, highs tomorrow near 85 degrees. Cloudy early tomorrow night, then partly cloudy after midnight. Slight chance of a shower, lows around 70 degrees. Partly cloudy early Friday, otherwise mostly sunny. Slight chance of a shower, breezy, highs around 85 degrees. At 5 o'clock, All Things Considered continues on Delaware Public Media.
4: The least well-off are the ones who have the most to gain from stable prices.
0: The Federal Reserve raised interest rates for the first time since 2023 in an effort to curb stubbornly high inflation.
5: For Wednesday, September 16th, this is All Things Considered from NPR News.
0: I'm Juana Summers.
5: And I'm Mary Louise Kelly. President Trump's third Surgeon General nominee was grilled by senators today over her views on vaccines.
6: I'm not sure that you reach people who are vaccine hesitancy by feeding into untruths.
0: Also, the European Union has proposed a new special status to create a stronger bond with Canada.
5: And it's National Tattoo Story Day.
0: We bring you one moment that changed the tattoo world forever.
7: It's really important to understanding not just their story, but like the larger story of tattooing in America.
5: Those stories and more after this summary of all the day's news.
8: Live from NPR News in Washington, I'm Ryland Barton. President Trump expressed his displeasure with the Fed after it raised interest rates today, posting online that U.S. interest rates should be 1% or less because he says the country is booming. The Fed says the move is intended to counteract elevated inflation. NPR's Danielle Kurtzleben has more.
9: Speaking to Fox News, White House spokesman Kush Desai called the decision unfortunate, adding that the White House fears the higher rates will slow economic growth. Kevin Warsh took over as Fed chair in May as Jerome Powell's term as chair ended. Trump often criticized and even insulted Powell publicly, saying Powell was keeping interest rates too high. The administration also launched a criminal investigation into Powell regarding renovations of the Federal Reserve building. The Justice Department dropped that investigation in April. The Trump Treasury Department has attempted to lower longer-term interest rates by buying back debt, but rates have not fallen in a sustained way. Danielle Kurtzleben, NPR News.
8: The Trump administration is consulting with Congress about a large package of munitions for Israel. It's one of the largest single sales in recent years. NPR's Michelle Kellerman reports it includes a large number of 2,000-pound bombs.
10: The $2.8 billion package, first reported by The Washington Post and confirmed by NPR, would include 40,000 of those 2,000-pound bombs. The Biden administration had delayed a package of those munitions out of concern for civilian deaths in Gaza, but President Trump reversed that policy when he came back to office. The State Department wouldn't comment on pending sales. But on the Senate Foreign Relations Committee, Democrat Chris Van Hollen says he will work to stop the arms deal, while Israel's Prime Minister Benjamin Netanyahu, quote, keeps bombing Gaza and blocks justice for Americans killed on Netanyahu's watch. Michelle Kellerman, NPR News, the State Department.
8: The Senate Committee on Health held a conference confirmation hearing today for three of the Trump administration's picks for top jobs at the Department of Health and Human Services. As NPR's Selena Simmons Duffin reports, senators from both parties questioned the nominees on measles cases and vaccines.
11: President Trump's pick for Surgeon General is Dr. Nicole Sapphire, a radiologist and former Fox News commentator. At the very beginning of the hearing, Chair Bill Cassidy, a Republican from Louisiana who's a physician, challenged Sapphire on the MMR vaccine, which protects against measles.
12: Does it cause autism?
13: I do not believe childhood vaccines cause autism.
11: Cassidy then asked if parents should get their kids vaccinated against measles.
13: The best tool we have to combat these infections, to save the most lives, and to also create population herd immunity is vaccination against the MMR.
11: Those are different positions than that of the man who will be Sapphire's boss if she's confirmed, Health Secretary Robert F. Kennedy Jr., a longtime anti-vaccine activist. Selena Simmons-Duffin, NPR News, Washington.
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3: This is Delaware Public Media. Good afternoon. I'm Joe Irizarry. Ted Lawson will be the Democrat on the ballot for state treasurer this November. He was victorious in a three-person Democratic primary for treasurer, earning 45% of the vote. Mike Miller finished second with 32%. Michael Smith was third with 22%. Lawson says his team plans to hit the ground running to work towards the general election.
14: We have the distinct privilege of serving our neighbors and demonstrating our deep care through, you know, the investment capacity and through a well-run campaign. So we're going to continue to work really hard.
3: Lawson advances to November's general election with a matchup with Republican Michael Ramone. The winner will replace current state treasurer, Democrat Colleen Davis, who decided not to run for another term. There were a bevy of competitive General Assembly primary races yesterday. Two incumbent Democrats are ousted in primary losses. Franklin Cook is defeated in House District 16 by Pamela Salam, while Bill Carson is knocked off by Ty Greer in House District 28. In House District 9, where Republican incumbent Kevin Hensley is not seeking re-election, Democratic voters pick Ayanna Khan Flowers to try and flip the Middletown-Odessa-Townsend area seat in November. She'll face Republican Jamar Money in a November general election. In a House District 23, Dave Redlosk wins the crowded four-person primary for the Newark area seat. Since no Republican filed to run here, Redlosk will run unopposed in November's general election. The seat is open because incumbent Democrat Mara Gorman is running for state Senate. Checking the forecast for tonight, clear to partly cloudy skies, a low of 66 degrees. A mix of sun and clouds for your Thursday high tomorrow near 85. Cloudy early tomorrow night, then partly cloudy after midnight. Slight chance of a shower, lows around 70 degrees. 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
0: This is Marketplace. I'm Kai Rizdahl. To review, then, the Federal Reserve did indeed raise its benchmark interest rate today, first time in 3 years. Chairman Kevin Warsh stayed true to his word. No forward guidance was forthcoming. No hint of what the central bank is thinking about what it might do in the weeks and months to come. The thing about running an economy, though, is that what that future might bring is way outside your control. And that brings me to our economic explainer of the day.
7: Fiscal dominance is this macroeconomic phenomena
8: in which the government has to borrow so much money that the central bank is no longer able to pursue its own monetary policy.
0: Our guides today, Véronique de Rougy, chair and senior research fellow at the Mercatus Center, that's at George Mason University, Rashad Ahmed at the Anderson Institute for Finance and Economics, and Kent Kuttner, professor of economics at Williams College. Fiscal dominance doesn't fit into an exact definition.
7: It's like a phenomena that's kind of nebulous in that it's not like something mechanical happens that we call fiscal dominance.
9: I hate to say it, but you kind of know it when you see it type of thing.
0: What you see in an economy in a state of fiscal dominance is monetary policymakers, the Fed, just for instance, being forced to act in certain ways by fiscal policymakers. That's Congress and the president.
7: We can think of it as a situation where the central bank deviates from interest rate or monetary policy rules in ways that try to prioritize reducing the debt burden of the economy.
0: You might have seen some headlines about our debt burden, $40 trillion. Inflation, as of the latest PCE reading, 3.7%, way, way higher than the 2% the Fed wants it to be. And when you are in debt, the way the federal government is, inflation actually reduces the real value of the money that you owe. You all know I'm a history guy, right? So as an explanation of fiscal dominance?
7: One textbook example from history is post-World War II United States.
8: So during World War II,
10: Secretary of the Treasury Henry Morgan Ford Jr. announces the issue of defense bonds.
8: The government wanted to keep borrowing costs low, and that it was a war after all. The war was going on, and he needed to raise a lot of funds.
10: Month by month, the defense bond total grew.
0: The government sold something near $185 billion worth of war bonds, all in all. That's in 1940s dollars. The national debt jumped from $49 billion in 1941 to almost $260 billion. By the end of 1945.
11: It is vital that a debt of this proportion be managed soundly so as not to upset the country's economy.
8: And the central bank, the Fed, agreed to buy a lot of debt.
7: And they did this because they needed to help the Treasury afford that debt.
0: So through the war and for a while afterward, the Fed kept interest rates low even as inflation started to rise.
9: That's fiscal.

0: PRX.
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